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1: Eric Z, 103.3. My name is Aaron, and we are live here at the park. It's been an eventful day. Lots of weather and wind issues. The thing is, we are doing it. We're doing it. We don't know exact time on the fireworks just yet. It looks like everything has started to die down. But you know, we've said that multiple times, and it just keeps on getting crazy. So the band has decided to be done for the evening, but the fireworks is still happening tonight. We don't have a designated time just yet, but it's still going to be this evening, and we will be streaming the music on KRXZ 103.3 and KOMX 100.3. We want to thank everybody that has came out to, it looks like, I mean, people are out here actually filling up already. The chairs are getting, are being set up on the lawn. You know, we've got everything going on that you want to be a part of if you want to see some fireworks. It is the biggest fireworks show ever. And I just got a text from our leader here at 10 p.m. is when we're planning to do fireworks. He has decided we are good to go, hopefully 10 p.m. We will be able to keep it rolling here down here at Rec Park. Now, the thing is there's still food trucks out here. We got games going on. And like I said, if you want a good seat, come on out, because they are quite literally lining up on the fields out here. And the weather's all good now. No more wind at this time. Hopefully don't jinx it. I haven't seen any raindrops for a while. And they're playing games and soccer out in the field. And, so come on out, have a good time out here at Rec Park, 10 p.m. We're going to have the fireworks. You don't want to miss it. It will be the biggest, fireworks show in Pampas history. Like, the largest fireworks show in Pampas history will be happening tonight at 10 p.m. Stay tuned to KRXZ 103.3 or KOMX 100.3 for any updates. 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

0: We're ready.
1: We are live, Pampa Radio. Yeah.
0: 250 years.
1: 250 years in this of great country are about to be celebrated out here at Rec Park in Pampa, Texas. Thanks for tuning in. My name is Mason, along with Aaron.
0: Hey, Ron. My name is Aaron.
1: We had a great day of celebrating out here at Rec Park.
0: Let me tell you.
1: Yeah, tell me about it.
0: Tell me about it. It has been a blast.
1: Sure has. It's been a whirlwind.
0: It has been a whirlwind of all different weather types.
1: Yep.
0: You know, we got hit with crazy winds, crazy different rains. I don't know. It just blasts for 5 seconds and then leaves.
1: It was crazy. I mean, they say, you know, if you don't like the weather in Texas Panhandle, you just wait a couple minutes and it'll change.
0: And it just gets better. So that's why we call it a mostly accurate weather report whenever we actually do weather reports, because it's not ever going to be 100%. We're also not weathermen.
1: Yeah, it's crazy. It's changing. It's always changing. But
0: by the minute.
1: We do our best here. 76 degrees currently and feeling absolutely incredible. No wind. It just exited.
0: All wind is gone. You know, and it's beautiful outside.
1: It wasn't supposed to be. Nothing was saying it was windy outside earlier. Man. I mean, normal wind, 10 to 15 miles an hour in Pampa, Texas is normal. But that seemed like a little bit more than that, didn't it?
0: It's something like that.
1: There was tents blowing over.
0: Tents definitely blew over.
1: The stage blew over. Not really, but that was not true. But the bass guitar cab fell over.
0: For the band, yeah. Obviously, I know they cut their set short because of some massively intense winds.
1: A little bit of rain.
0: Yeah.
1: No rain now, though. It's all clear. It's all cleared out. We are about to kick off some fireworks here.
0: Yep.
1: And we've got some music that is going to be playing during the fireworks show here on KRXZ 103.3 and KOMX 100.3 in Pampa, Texas.
0: That is correct. Do you know any of these song choices?
1: I listened to a little bit of it.
0: Kind of
1: skimmed through it, if you will.
0: Is it 250 years strong?
1: Yeah. I would say so.
0: Okay.
1: Solid choices. Like I said, I didn't listen to the whole thing. I'm not going to give away the timing because that's the whole point. You got to wait in suspense if there's ever a break in the fireworks.
0: That's true.
1: You're just like, is it over? Or maybe it's
0: do we
1: over?
0: Know?
1: It's like, look

0: around and see what other people around you are doing.
1: Look around. Hamilton lyrics.
0: But thanks for hanging out with us today, all day, really out here at Rec Park, and supporting just the local community, being out here and being involved. We appreciate everybody who's been in and out all day long. No matter how long you stayed, if you came out, you know, we appreciate that. So we will be kicking off some fireworks stuff here after a while. You know, there was this...
1: very short, actually. No, not too far away.
0: Yeah, there was this one song that I heard. You know, we played it on the interview that we did with Backup Terry.
1: Backup.
0: And... it's like a song that somebody made through some AI generation.
1: We can't.
0: And it's like
1: that.
0: Pampa Independence Celebration. We thought about. I wonder if we got time to play that. I bet we do.
1: All right, Dustin, you there?
0: We're gonna.
1: True.
0: Well, we got. We got the boss on the phone here.
1: So, how much time are you guys thinking?
0: Live.
1: Another
0: live
1: minute.
0: Updates.
1: One more minute.
0: All right, we are ready to kick off celebration here.
1: I got you on speaker, Drew. And you're on the radio.
2: I'll try not to say any dirty words.
1: Well, you're on the radio.
2: Are you close?
1: We're going live out here. This is Drew. He's going to be our main contact on letting to know if the fireworks are ready.
0: On location.
2: I'm not in charge of anything, Aaron.
1: Oh, Drew is not in charge of anything. He's just the middleman of the phone to say yes or no.
2: I think they're counting down in like just a minute.
0: Okay. All righty. You heard it here first.
2: Our pyrotechnic has given us the green light and is waiting on us.
1: Pyro's cool. Given us the green.
2: Oh, as far as I know.
3: More light, so okay. Where do we need to go?
2: Okay.
1: Well, I think we're patiently waiting here.
0: The Pampa radio listeners are waiting patiently to get the green light for the music here.
1: Moving into
0: place.
1: Moving
0: at Recreation Park. We're moving into place.
1: Not sure what's going on.
2: Fireworks
1: are prepared to set off now. Test run.
3: Are we ready to go live?
1: Oh, we are ready.
0: We are ready.
2: We are ready. Aren't we ready?
1: We're so ready.
0: Can we get a countdown?
1: We do. We are getting a countdown, right?
3: 10, 10, 9, 8, 7, 6,

0: Sharks, Pampa radio listeners, thank you guys for tuning in. My name is Darren, and the fireworks show, I think, is done. Unless we have any things that sneak
1: there.
0: Up.
1: It's getting there.
0: I remember last year there was a little bit of sneak up, but I think it is done. Appreciate everybody that tuned in and listened and hung out with us for the 4th of July, 250th year of freedom.
1: 250 years of freedom, guys.
0: That's right. 250 years of freedom.
1: You guys have a great night.
0: Or not. Really, the choice is yours. Celebrate, but please be safe.
1: With your friends safely.
0: Yeah.
1: As always, if you're drinking, get a designated driver.
0: If you see a fire, call it in.
1: Yes, that as well.
0: Especially the, you know, if you're doing the popping fireworks in town when you're not supposed to be. All those things.
1: Yep.
0: Anyway, well, this is all I got. Mace, you got anything else?
1: Nothing. We're going to send it back to radio.
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3: 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How's it going?
4: Howdy, howdy, howdy.
3: I'm Grace.
4: I'm Dathan.
3: And on this episode of the Film Hour, we are picking up part two of our Star Wars.
4: Yes, the sequel of a prequel of a sequel.
3: The one that nowadays is the fan favorite.
4: Yes.
3: A lot of people love these movies. A lot of people adore them. But yeah, that was not always the case.
4: That was a slow burn process. Absolutely. First, before we even get into the reception, we got to get into the pre-reception. After the sixth movie ended, there was a hiatus of about 10 years or so where there was no new Star Wars content, you know, beyond the what is now known as the legacy books. It was the extended edition, extended universe back then. But then, lo and behold, we have Episode One, Phantom Menace, a movie that was so highly anticipated that the Austin Powers trailer for the Austin Powers, it came out, the second movie came out the same year as Phantom Menace. And in their trailer, they do a quick Star Wars parody, expecting someone else. And the narrator says, if you see one movie this year, go see Star Wars. But if you see two movies this year, go see Star Wars and Austin Powers. That is the power of Star Wars. That is just the significance of Star Wars, especially back then in 1999. That is what was expected. And then we actually got the movie. And you know what? Early reactions were not as joyous as originally expected. You know, people had their thoughts about Jar Jar Binks, and people had their thoughts about Anakin. People were making I Fix Star Wars videos where they did their own take on what they would have done if they had gotten their hands on the prequel. Kevin Smith, of nerd fame, of writer and director fame, he was once asked at a con, what would you do to rewrite the prequels? Well, how would you do the prequels? And he said, I would have done the exact same way as George Lucas, because that is his story, man. Yeah. So, you know, there was some negative reception. I know of some people, and there have been people documented in documentaries outright saying, I saw the movie in theaters 12 times.
3: That's a lot.
4: Yeah, and you know, they don't say that as a brag. I loved it so much I saw it 12 times. They say that as that's how dedicated I was to seeing every single cameo, just so I could make sure I spotted that E.T. cameo in the center floor.
3: Yeah, because there was, well, it was aliens, so there was so many references in that one scene. It was crazy.
4: Absolutely. Yeah. Yeah, and some people just, you know, there was some of the loudest negative reception gets blanketed over the quote toxic fan base. But when we actually backtrack and look at the actual records, the people who were doing the cruelest damage were often the professional critics. And by professional, I mean the people who were paid to put pen to paper for the newspapers about the movie. They were the ones who really did the most cruelty and the most damage on record anyway.
3: Which is just crazy that you're trying to start off with making this movie very critically approached. Like, I mean, it's a fan film. Like, it's made for the nerds that are Star Wars people that just wanted some more. But, like, critics jumped all over that and were like, oh my gosh, this is a big name thing. This is a big hit. We're going to, like, delve into this thing. And it really made it was very upsetting because, like, the first three films, you know, the guy who plays Anakin Skywalker, whenever it first came out, got a lot of hate.
4: Ewan McGregor?
3: Ewan McGregor was Obi-Wan. He got the love. I don't know who the other guy is. I forget his name. But he got so much hate for him. And then, you know, years later, whenever, you know, people realized that they loved the prequels more than anything else, they come into this situation where, like, he comes out on stage during a convention and, like, people are cheering for him. They're celebrating him. They're like, this is amazing. You're so cool. We love you. And, like, you can just see how much that meant to him. There's that overwhelming amount of emotion that he finally got for this role instead of the negative, oh, you're just cringy, edgy, dark guy. What the heck?
4: I mean, and, you know, there's a lot of factors that went into why that was and why this shift occurred. But you know what, Grace? We are going to talk all about that after this song. So y'all enjoy the music.

0: And welcome back.
1: Howdy, howdy, howdy.
0: I'm Grace.
1: And I'm Dathan.
0: And so I guess let's just jump right back into what we're talking about.
1: Yeah, so we were talking about the prequels and how they were originally received not too well. But now... Nowadays, people
0: the pod
1: think...
0: pod racing scene, wasn't it always just tore to pieces because people hated it when it first came out?
1: I don't know about that. What I do know is people actually loved it as a moment, but they felt like it distracted from the overall plot and was just something that was there, something that distracted from the overall story of, hey, there's some kind of tax wall thing happening on this planet and we got to go to the Senate and talk politics, and they were just a little annoyed at that. From what my recollection is, I was too young to actually be part of those discussions. However, you know, Jeremy Johns a couple years ago, because they re-released episode one for its anniversary, Jeremy Johns did a review of episode one, or a re-review of episode one, and the first thing he commented on was, hey, you know what? That pod racing scene still holds up. You can say what you want about its place in the film overall, but the scene itself holds up. And you know what? When I went to the theaters to see the re-release, I will tell you, yes, it absolutely does hold up. That scene is so much fun. But yeah, there was an evolution of people just growing a certain fondness. And there's a couple of reasons for that. You know, the audience that it was meant for, us, the younger kids, that we grew up and we started letting our love for it outshine those of the OG fame who didn't get to enjoy it the way we did. And we started to slowly overshadow their cynicism. Another reason was, you know, those same fans converted into lovers of the prequels because of maybe they didn't like the Disney sequels, or maybe they started to slowly understand what George Lucas was going for, or maybe it's just because the prequels specifically became such a cauldron, a crucible of memes for meme culture.
0: Oh my gosh, yeah.
1: Oh, I mean, liar! No! Yeah.
0: There's, yeah, so many. So many.
1: So many. Those are just the two of my top of my head.
0: But like, I know one of the big ones that is just crazy about those movies is the freaking fight choreography for those things.
1: Oh my gosh.
0: Was
1: John Williams
0: so well.
1: John Williams killing it with Duel of the Fates.
0: Like, and I know that part of it was also just the actors, like, loving the series. And having grown up with the originals and being like, okay, we have to make... the, it was lightsabers. It was sword, wizard sword battles.
1: Ewan
0: like,
1: McGregor...
0: We gotta do this.
1: Ewan McGregor and Liam Neeson, both. Both these adults. Liam Neeson especially being a grown but adult in his 40s or 50s or whatever. He and Ewan McGregor have to be told, stop making lightsaber sound effects. We'll do it in post.
0: We can just do it in post.
1: Because what do you do when you get a fake lightsaber and swing it around? And they had to be told, these are professional actors, man. That is the power of Star Wars, man.
0: Well, it was so, it's so crazy because I've watched a scene where the actor for Darth Maul is talking about it. He got the piercings were not originally a thing.
1: Right.
0: He got them right before he got the role. Didn't even know he was getting it. And then he got it and he was like, oh man, I'm playing this dude. I just got my ears pierced. And he went up to George Lucas and he's like, hey, like, I did have my ears pierced. It's gonna be here for like, I think it was like 2 weeks, and then I can take him out. And George Lucas goes, Get in makeup real quick.
1: Yeah, get in makeup real quick.
0: Yeah, he got pierced ears now. Like, he just left it in the thing because he liked it. He was like, no, that's really cool. I like that idea.
1: I mean, George Lucas has always kept him. George Lucas has always been flexible about that. I mean, do you remember Samuel Jackson's Mace Windu?
0: Yes.
1: Well, you see, good guys usually have green or blue and bad guys have red. Do they have purple?
0: We'll get you a purple lightsaber.
1: We can look into getting you a purple.
0: That's the whole reason he got purple.
1: And that's the whole thing that started the origin of just the significance of the lightsaber colors themselves. There's a whole lore about that because Mace Windu had to have purple.
0: But we're going to jump into a song next.
1: Boom.

0: And welcome back.
1: Howdy, howdy, howdy.
0: I'm Grace.
1: I'm Dathan.
0: And just to pick up where we left off, we were talking about
1: Mace Windu and lightsabers.
0: Yeah, Samuel Jackson with that lightsaber. But it's just, it cracks me up so much because, like, his whole thing was he just wanted to be in it. He was down with being clone trooper number 75 who never took off his mask. It was just, I just want to be in Star Wars.
1: I just want to be in Star Wars. I got a purple lightsaber, mother.
0: Like, the fact that, like, he's just that big of a thing at that point it's just crazy. And he was just happy to be in it. That was it. That was all he cared about.
1: And thanks to Samuel L. Jackson, we now have an entire lore about just the colors of lightsabers.
0: Yep. Which I love. I love that stuff. I think it's so fascinating.
1: Yeah, it's amazing just what the world of Star Wars leaves itself available to. Like, just, you know, the color of your glow stick can define what faction you're a part of. That's such a fun, fascinating thing. Yeah. But you know what? I think we should probably go into the movies themselves. Yeah, table, you know, just the outside stuff, and let's actually talk about the movies themselves. And we talked about Duel of the Fates, and oh my gosh, we have not talked about Duel of the Fates enough.
0: No. Because that's the third one, right?
1: No, first one.
0: Oh, okay.
1: Yeah.
0: Oh, yeah. Oh, well, I mean, it's... See, I will say, whenever I was first watching them and everything, I did not like the first one.
1: Mm-hmm.
0: I'll openly say it.
1: Yeah.
0: I was not a fan. And then I started, like, watching it more again whenever I started really getting into Star Wars. And I actually have started to be like, wait a minute. This one's actually great. This is a really well done movie.
1: Yeah. Yeah. I mean, a lot, whenever I watch it, the things that I always pick up on that just kind of tickle my funny bone is just the moments that I've heard people complain about. So I can't help but wonder how much of any annoyance I might have comes from, my genuine opinion, and how much of it is that, you know, just that social behavioralist part of me wanting to fit in the crowd and knows that other people complain about it, so I'm supposed to also
0: hate. Right.
1: Yeah, especially like the Jar Jar Binks stuff. As soon as it comes on and says, excuse me, you know, I can feel it in the back of my neck, but, you know, I find myself mimicking Jar Jar Binks all the bloody time.
0: I don't know. I'm still a fan of Darth Jar Jar. I love that theory so much.
1: I mean, it's a fun theory. It's a funny theory. But in all sincerity, I don't want it to actually be canon.
0: I don't think it is. I don't think it ever will be. But I just love that idea so much.
1: It's fun to think about in terms of like the Pixar theory. All the Pixar movies are a one continuous story. That it's fun to think about, but let's not try to go out of our way to make it canon.
0: But
1: Lisa was the real villain the whole time.
0: I definitely do not remember the second one. I'm gonna be honest. I remember very, very few things. Like, I remember the thing regarding all of them on the ground and them fighting the droids.
1: The second one...
0: But I really don't remember anything past that.
1: The second one existed for the sake of there being three movies, to be completely honest. I mean, there are some important things that happen, but let's be really honest. The really important stuff happens in both 1 and 3. 3 is where where Anakin becomes Darth Vader. One is the introduction to Anakin Skywalker before he becomes Darth Vader. 1 is where you get to really sink your teeth into what the world of Star Wars was like, what the galaxy of Star Wars was like before the Empire took over. You get some context to that scene in 4, where they're like, we have completely dissolved the Senate officially. You know, you get all that stuff in 1 and 3, but there had to be 3 movies. And so 2 is just kind of filled with some fluff.
0: Isn't if all, honestly. Kind of, it adds in some more like Darth Sidious really sinking his hooks into Anakin.
1: You get that much more in 3, honestly. You can probably see the trimmings of that in 2. But 2 exists to explain what the Clone Wars actually was. Gotcha. 2 is there to explain Anakin's relationship with Padme, which will lead into the drama that happens in episode 3. 2 exists to explain the stormtroopers, because it's not a coincidence that the clones wear very similar garbs to the stormtroopers. 2 exists mostly as a filler movie, if I'm being completely honest. You know, you get Jango Fett / Bubba Fett. That's really what it's there for when you really break it down.
0: Gotcha.
1: But we can talk more about that after this song, y'all. So stick around.
0: And please, enjoy.

0: And welcome back.
1: Howdy, howdy, howdy.
0: I'm Grace.
1: And I'm Dathan.
0: And to kind of pick up where we had just left off, we were talking about the second Star Wars and how it's really not, there's not a lot.
1: Attack of the Clones. Yeah, it exists for there to be a trilogy, a prequel trilogy. Because I was talking in part one about my love for the 5-act structure and how you have your most exciting thing happen in the middle. That doesn't happen in two. So you really can't make the 5-act structure argument for the prequel trilogy. However, you can make that argument for episodes 1 through 6, because episode 3 is really the pinnacle climax of the entire Star Wars saga.
0: True.
1: With Anakin's fall.
0: Yeah.
1: Yeah, so, you know, you can't do that if you only put in 2 movies. There had to be a 3rd movie.
0: So what really happened in 3? Or not 3, 2.
1: So in 2, somebody is trying to assassinate Senator Amidala Padme. Because she's no longer queen. You're only allowed to be queen for about 2 terms, give or take. And of course, they tried to amend the rules so that I could be elected for a 3rd term, but I rejected such a thing. but she gets to be a senator, so she's still in politics, just not as directly involved with what's going on with Naboo anymore. Someone's trying to assassinate her in the very beginning of the movie, and her double, we meet that she's got a double in the first one. She's instantly killed in the first one. And the thing about the second one is, I keep being mean to it, but there is a brilliance there. It's just not fully realized. It's supposed to be a detective noir story.
0: Oh,
1: it's supposed
0: okay.
1: to be like Maltese Falcon, something of that accord. Because the main plot is about Obi-Wan Kenobi trying to figure out who this assassin is, and then he slowly uncovers all this political espionage, which later ends with a war between the Republic and the Jedi's versus the Separatists, which we only get a little bit of information about. It's later expanded upon in the TV show. But the second movie is written to be a detective noir. And you can see that in like certain scenes, like when he's talking to the cook in the early start of the film. There's a lot of shadows that you would see in black and white. When he goes to the planet that should not exist, where they're making the clones, it's all white. And it's all white with some black here and there to really emulate that black and white noir.
0: So, okay.
1: Yeah, so in many ways, it's structurally there. It's just narratively, it's not completely there. Half of it, the reason being because of the B-plot, which is also trying to be a gothic operatic romance.
0: Right.
1: I mean, that's the scene where you get I don't like sand. It's coarse and rough and it gets everywhere. Which, you know what? People poo-poo on that scene so often. But I will willingly defend it unironically.
0: I mean, it's not a bad scene, especially for like the moment it's in and everything going on.
1: Well, because it gets brought up because Padme is talking about the beach and how much she loves the beach and how much she loves the waves and how much she loves the sand. And he's like, I don't like sand. It's coarse and rough. And it really just shows how they come from different worlds in that moment. Because when she thinks sand, she thinks of the beach. She thinks of water. She thinks of openness and freedom. When he thinks of sand, he's back home on Tatooine. He's a slave trying to make ends meet with his mother.
0: Yeah.
1: And what does he later end up doing? He ends up going back to Tatooine where he has to bury his mother. after, of course, slaughtering all the sand people. And not just the men, but the women and the children too. I hate them. They were animals and I killed them like animals.
0: Which, I mean, you know, make all the jokes you want, but that really does go to show, like, his breaking.
1: Right.
0: Him just genuinely just breaking down.
1: Right. It is meant to be the bridge, the transition between one and three.
0: But you know what's coming up?
1: Another transition?
0: Another song.

0: And welcome back.
1: I'm Grace. I'm Dathan.
0: And to pick up where we had left off, we were just talking about the second movie, mm-hmm. and we were talking about the moment where Anakin really breaks for the first time.
1: Yeah. Yeah, because you really got two stories going on in the second movie. You have Obi-Wan doing his detective noir story, where he really reveals to himself, to the Republic, to the Senate, to the Jedi, that there's this new evil that is over the horizon threatening all the peace in the galaxy. Meanwhile, you also have this gothic romance happening with Anakin. But even that has to take a back seat to the C plot, which is his fall from grace when he fails to rescue his own mother from the sand people in Tatooine. That you really get to see him start to fall to the dark side in that moment. And like I said before the break, the second movie is really supposed to be a bridge, a transition between 1 and 3. And one of the ways it does that is 1 shows you what was, and 2 shows you why it no longer is, and then 3 is the crucible of where things begin to change. Which I think, honestly, at this point is where we should start talking about 3, because that is where it's at. I think George Lucas broke his back making this movie.
0: Oh, yeah.
1: From having to carry the weight of the entire franchise on that particular film.
0: Yeah, because that was like the film that established the end of the Clone Wars era, that established the end of Grievous, that established the
1: end of
0: the
1: Dooku.
0: Rise of Order 66, mm-hmm. and then, you know, like you said, Dooku, the end of Dooku, who was a crazy powerful villain throughout the films, and the birth of Anakin, and like the overall like puppet master finally revealing his plan, and like the death of the Jedi.
1: Right.
0: Like, it really had to do a lot in a very short amount of time.
1: You know, there's a deleted scene, and it may not even have been filmed, so it's probably just something deleted from the script specifically. But in it, after it is revealed who Darth Sidious is, he's talking to Anakin. And he is talking about Anakin's origins. Because if you remember in the first one, his mother says, "There was no father. I carried him. I gave birth to him. I cared for him. I don't know how it happened. It just happened." So there's this mystery of his virgin birth. And then in the third movie, in this deleted script, there's this bit where he talks about how Grievous, where Darth Sidious mentions how he manipulated the midichlorians to impregnate his mother through unnatural means, giving him a antichrist-esque an antichrist
0: birth, basically. Birth.
1: Yeah, a twisted version of the Christ virgin birth, which would have been very interesting way to take the franchise. One I would have been okay with. It's foreshadowed greatly in that opera scene where he's talking about Darth Plagueis the Wise, and it's talking about how he had the power to stop death and some say even create life. So yeah, you had plenty foreshadowing there to justify it, but I guess at the end Lucas was a little concerned about the reception of that one.
0: Yeah.
1: Or maybe he just felt like it really didn't mean one thing or the other, whether or not it was there at the end of the day. I don't know why it was ever cut out. Whenever I hear anything new about that scene specifically. They never say anything specific as to why it was cut out, just that it was. This is what it would have revealed. But I would have been down for it. Grace, what about you? Would you have been down if you'd found out that Anakin was actually the Antichrist?
0: I think it would have taken it to a very interesting turn. I don't know how it would have felt with the whole idea with Luke being involved in everything. I think that would have jumbled things up a lot, because he did show up as like the hero and everything, and I think it would have been weird having the hero come from the Antichrist kind of thing.
1: Well, I mean, biblically it's happened before, but that's another topic for another day. Yeah, but you know what? We're going to shelve all that talk right now, because we have another song coming up, so stay tuned and we'll get right back at you.
0: Please enjoy.

0: And welcome back.
1: Howdy, howdy, howdy.
0: I'm Grace.
1: And I'm Dathan.
0: And to pick up where we left off, we were just talking about the third Star Wars movie.
1: Yep.
0: Which I think it was great. I really enjoyed it.
1: Oh, yes. Definitely my favorites.
0: Definitely like some of, there's some theories that I really liked. Right. And just because we had time, I wanted to say one. And it was the theory that Mace Windu knew, as well as Obi-Wan knew the entire time that Anakin was in love with Padme, that they were together. And, you know, Yoda sensed that there was darkness within Anakin, and that's why he didn't want him to join the council.
1: Mm-hmm.
0: But Mace Windu's whole thing was that he didn't want him to join because of his love for Padme, and he didn't want him to have to give that up to serve the Jedi, to be a Jedi Knight, or to be a Jedi Master. But I've also heard a theory that he, whenever

0: I definitely see the holes in them, especially if you really delve into the lore, but they're still fun theories.
1: Right. And you know,
0: well, I was just going to go into like the amazingness that is the last scene.
1: Right. Yeah.
0: And how that whole fight is just amazing.
1: I'm so weak. Die!
0: It's just that that whole thing was just so well done. You could tell the love that they had for the film during that scene where they were fighting on the lava and, you know, you were the chosen one and the I hate you. And like, that was just so well done. And then you have Anakin surviving against all odds. He somehow survives. And, you know, he's being risen up as Vader. And he's like, the first thing on his mind is, you know, where's Padme? And Palpatine does what you would do. And he's like, no, you killed her. You embraced the dark side and you killed her. And it's the final thing that fully breaks. Like, he doesn't even remember his kids because he's just so broken at that moment.
1: Well,
0: which is wrong because she died during childbirth.
1: Yeah.
0: He didn't kill her.
1: It's cleverly foreshadowed that he never knew that she was carrying twins. So he never looked for Leia because he only knew about there being a kid.
0: Yeah.
1: So as soon as he realizes undoubtedly Luke is his kid.
2: Oh, yep. That's my bread, all right.
1: Yeah, but we were talking about Mace Windu real fast, and we're getting close to him in the song, so I wanted to talk about Mace Windu is interesting just as a character who grew exponentially outside of the films alone, because he's interesting enough to be a bit of a foil or antagonist for Anakin that inevitably leads him down the path he chooses. But when you actually start to explore who Mace Windu is in the extended universe, and you start to understand him, you really get a sense of just the poetic, biblical inevitability of the rise of Vader. Because you know why his lightsaber is purple? Because people with purple lightsabers use both the light and the dark. And what do you get with purple? You get blue and red.
0: That is very true.
1: Yeah.
0: But we got another song coming up.

0: And welcome back.
1: Howdy, howdy, howdy.
0: I'm Grace.
1: And I'm Dathan.
0: And that is about all the time we have to talk about Star Wars.
1: Yeah, that's all the time we got for this episode.
0: First three.
1: Yeah, for the prequels anyway. Yeah, yeah. Well, the prequels, man, they've had their ups, they've had their downs, they have their highlights, they have their dingoes.
0: Oh, yeah. They got a lot. I mean, and it's crazy because they even spawned in that it's a European sport that is quite literally just lightsaber combat. Like, that's what they do. They literally fight with lightsabers.
1: Yeah, isn't it basically just fencing with lightsabers?
0: Yeah. Because, you know, George Lucas had created different actual fighting styles per, you know, style of fighting that they used. And, like, people straight up study those fighting styles and go to tournaments with them.
1: Yeah, I bet.
0: Which is just crazy. But we'll leave you with a question. So, text 806-207-2997. Film and tell us which Star Wars movie was your favorite and why.
1: Yeah.
0: And well,
1: and
0: do you have
1: to us why it's episode 3.
0: Do you have anything else you wanted to add in this last little bit, Dathan?
1: Nope. I think that covers it for this episode. But hey, we still have the sequel trilogy to talk about. We still have all the extended universe, both the Disney and the non-Disney extended. And you know what? We can always go back to any of these in more depth if y'all wants.
0: True. That is always very true. But without further ado, I'm Grace.
1: And I'm Dathan.
0: And that is it for our show.
1: We'll see you next time.
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So if you wake up with the sunrise and all your dreams are still as new, and happiness is what you need so bad.

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1: I was so excited when I heard the sandwich was back. What's up? This is Mike.
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1: Howdy, hey, howdy, ho, y'all. 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
6: Young Washington. Before he was elected the first U.S. president, before he was the general sailing across the Delaware, he was a boy fighting for the British in the French and Indian War. Now, on the 250th anniversary of our nation, Angel Studios and the Wonder Project invite you to go back to that particular time. Go back and watch the building blocks fall into place for one young man to become the immortal legend we know him to be today. Discover who he was beyond the textbooks, witness his origins, and celebrate his life this Independence Day.
7: Oh, you see those large, heavily armed men? They suspect you have killed their leader,
8: and they want you dead.
9: Quick.
7: Okay, action!
6: Minions and Monsters. The Minions have made a movie about making a movie while in a movie. And in this movie about making movies, the Minions have made a movie with monsters. It's a monster movie. But to make a movie with monsters be a monster movie, you gotta have a monster. Because without a monster, all you have is a guy in a rubber suit. And a movie without a monster isn't a monster movie. It's just a movie with a monster played by a guy in a rubber suit. But this is not a guy in a rubber suit movie. It's a monster movie.
7: What are you going to use for your monster?
6: So the Minions do the only reasonable thing to save their movie. They summon a monster to be the monster in their movie, thereby making their movie be a monster movie. Have fun at the movies, kids.
10: Do you, Forky, to Karen Beverly to be your beloved bride?
11: Yay! I now pronounce you husband and knife.

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2: 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Let's play.
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4: Toy Story 5. Jesse, Buzz, and the gang are back in Toy Story 5. Bonnie is growing up, and so is the world around her. 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Changes for the worst, in fact. The toys are worried, and the AI in the tablet seems to be enjoying its powerful hold over Bonnie. They're gonna need some help to save her.
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9: Hey, I was just touching base to see when you think you might be coming back. 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
4: Supergirl. 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
1: In just a moment, you'll be listening to a message that was given by Pastor Kyle Olsfelt of Grace Baptist Church in Pampa, Texas. We encourage you to give attention to the message and to follow along in your Bible.
2: I'm going to begin this morning by talking about something that I know I have mentioned in the past, and so this is going to be a variation of that to an extent, and I would ask that you not overanalyze what I'm about to say or critique it too strongly, because I know some of what's about to be spoken, there could be some gaps in it, there could be some holes in it, which would maybe lead someone to say, why would he say such? Why would he make such a statement like that? And so if you need more clarification or if you need more information in light of what I'm about to say, speak to me after church and I can eliminate whatever might be a concern or a fear of yours, okay? But what I want to begin with today is this, is that generally speaking, I have three places in life that I prefer to be at any given time. Generally speaking, I have three places that I prefer to be at any given time. I'm going to give you those three places in no particular order because it certainly changes depending on the day. But here is one place that I prefer to be in life, and that is at home. I don't know about you. I don't know what your outlook on life is like, but what I would say for myself is this: I love being at home. I love sitting on the back porch. I love just sitting in my rocking chair. I know, as I've said before, I sound like an old man. If that's the accusation, guilty as charged. I love sitting on the back porch in my rocking chair, watching whatever is before me. Another place that I love to be, that I prefer to be, is the beach. Susie and I, we have our favorite locations, but frankly, we're not too picky. We just like being at the beach. And then the third place that I prefer to be would be this: any place we can pull our little travel trailer. Those are places I prefer to be. You this morning have places you prefer to be. It may not be the same locations that I've given this morning, but I promise you, every single one of you have places you'd just prefer to be. If given the option, if given the ability, if you had the resources to do whatever you wanted to do, you would say something like this: this is my happy place. This is what I enjoy. And this, again, is where I like to be. Now, having said that, there are locations I don't like to be. There are places I don't like to be. And so I'm going to give you just a couple of those so that I can show a contrast. I don't enjoy hanging out in storm shelters. You know what I'm talking about. The sirens have gone off. The warnings have been given throughout the day. Severe weather is coming. So when that siren goes off and you think to yourself, good judgment says we probably ought to find some shelter, I have never gone to a storm shelter and said, give me more of this. This is ideal. This is what I want. This is what I enjoy. This is my happy place. No, I don't enjoy storm shelters at all. I'll tell you someplace else I don't like to be: by the hospital bed of someone who's hurting, and by the hospital bed of someone who's struggling. I've never one time gone home to Susie and said something to this effect: man, it's been too long since I visited someone in the hospital. It's just been too long since I've been able to go to the hospital here in town or over in Amarillo and just sit beside someone and just visit with them as they're struggling. Listen, I hate to go to the hospital, and you understand that. And if you've ever gotten a visit from me in the hospital,

0: don't think, oh, he hated being there. No, you understand what I'm saying. No one says, oh, I love the hospital. That's not a happy place for anyone. I'll tell you, some place I really hate being is the funeral home. When a family member or a friend has passed and I need to be there, I hate that place. I have no desire to go to the funeral home. So I have these places that I love and these places that I prefer to be, and then I have these places that I have no desire to be, and yet I find myself there at times. I find myself at the storm shelter or in the storm shelter. I find myself in the hospital bed, or not in the hospital bed, but by the one who is in the hospital bed. And I find myself at the funeral home because someone that I love or care about has passed. So I'm places that I don't want to be. Well, why am I there? Because that's where I need to be. And all of you know exactly what I'm talking about. You are at places or in places at times. You'd prefer to not be there, but you know, this is where I need to be. Now this morning, as we think on that, again, here's just a little bit of context as it relates to Isaiah in chapter 64. Isaiah, as most of you know, was a prophet that God used to prophesy to the people of Israel. We know that the people of Israel had strayed, they had wandered from the authority of God in their lives, and that's something that was not terribly uncommon for the nation of Israel. That seems to be a repeated theme in their lives. They knew what God's word said, they knew what God's word expected of them, but that's not what they were interested in, so they went their own way, they went their own direction, and ultimately and eventually God had to judge them. And so this is what Isaiah is involved in, this is what he's in the midst of, prophesying to the people of Israel as it relates to their sin, their disobedience, and the judgment of God. And as you look in verse number 7, you see a little bit of this admission or this confession of guilt, because it says in the last part of verse number 7, "For thou hast hid thy face from us and hast consumed us because of our iniquities." So there's an acknowledgement in verse number 7 of guilt. We have these iniquities, we have these sins, we have these actions of disobedience, and so because of our iniquities, because of our sin, here is what you have done, God. You have hid your face from us, and you have consumed us. So that's the position that Israel is in. Because of their disobedience, the judgment and the punishment from God has come. And understand, please, it was deserved. The punishment was deserved because of their disobedience. Now, there's a lot that could be said about that, but as they've cried out to God in mercy, asking the Lord, because that's what the text reveals, is that they're calling upon the Lord, asking for mercy. As you keep all that in mind, I want us to look in verse number 8, because in verse number 8, this statement is made, "But now, O Lord, thou art our Father, we are the clay, and thou our potter, and we all are the work of thy hand." In verse number 8, here is what I want us to see as we consider this question, who is God? In verse number 8, what Isaiah declared on behalf of the people of Israel is this: God, you are the potter. Now, this morning, I want us to think about this. Most of us do not deal with authentic pottery on a regular basis. The closest we're going to come to that would be going to the Pottery Barn. Most of us are not too involved in authentic pottery, and here is what I would guess, is that most of us have never taken pottery classes, But most of us understand the concept of a potter doing what the potter does. See, here's what the potter does, and I know that this is review for most of us, but in their day, thousands of years ago, here's what the potter would do. The potter would take some clay that was soft and moldable, something that could be formed, something that could be shaped, and here is what they would do. They would take that lump of clay, whatever it looked like, while still soft and again able to be molded, and they would put it on the potter's wheel. And then they would begin to spin that wheel, and as the wheel would begin to spin with that clay on it, the potter would begin taking their hands and shaping that and forming that and making some kind of a vessel. And this is the critical part. Whatever kind of vessel the potter wanted to make. It was not open for discussion with the clay as to what it would become. The clay was simply on the wheel, and as the wheel began spinning, the potter would begin molding and the potter would begin shaping. And again, based on the prerogative of the potter, a large piece of pottery could be shaped or formed or molded, or a small piece of pottery could be shaped and formed and molded. It's something that could have been simple. It is something that could have been complex. It is something that could have been costly. It is something that could have been inexpensive. Again, the prerogative was in the control of the potter. And that's what you see in verse number 8. The people of Israel said, "You are the potter. We are the work of thy hand. We are simply the clay." That's all we are, Israel says, is the clay. As you think about that, if you want to turn over a few pages to Jeremiah chapter 18, you're welcome to, but you don't have to if it's difficult for you to find. But in Jeremiah, here's what we've got. We've got the words of another prophet that God decided to use, just as he decided to use Isaiah. And in chapter 18, verse number 1, it says, "The word which came to Jeremiah from the Lord, saying, 'Arise and go down to the potter's house, and there I will cause thee to hear my words.'" And so in verse number 1, in verse number 2 of chapter 18, God says to Jeremiah, "Here's what I want you to do. I want you to go down to the potter's house, and when I get you there, or when you arrive, here's what I'm going to do. I'm going to give you a word. I'm going to give you some understanding." And so this analogy is given in the next couple of verses. And we come down to verse number 6. And here is what God said to Israel through Jeremiah. He said, "O house of Israel, can I not do with thee as this potter, saith the Lord? Behold, as the clay is in the potter's hand, so are ye in mine hand, O house of Israel." Here is what God declares of himself. Again, to Israel through Jeremiah, he said, "I do with you as this potter. You are as the clay in the potter's hand." Essentially, what God was saying is, Israel, I'm in charge. I do with you what I want to do with you. So in Isaiah, we have the people of Israel acknowledging, "You are the potter, we are the clay." In Jeremiah chapter 18, God solidifies that concept because he says, "You're right, I am the potter, you're just the clay, and I do with you what I want." Then, if you choose again to turn with me over to the book of Romans, in Romans chapter 9, we have Paul writing to believers, and he sticks with this analogy. In verse number 21, here's what Paul said. He said, "Hath not the potter power over the clay, of the same lump to make one vessel unto honor and unto another unto dishonor?" Paul said, consider the power of the potter over the clay. In light of that, look at what he said in verse number 20. He said, "Nay, but, O man, who art thou that repliest against God? Shall the thing formed say to him that formed it, why hast thou made me thus?" You understand what Paul was saying to the people in Rome, the believers in Rome, in verses 20 and 21? He was saying this: the clay has no say in what the potter performs or what the potter accomplishes. So in Isaiah 64, the people declare, "You are the potter, we're just the clay. We're just the workmen of your hands. Whatever you accomplish in our lives, that's totally up to you." Jeremiah, the Lord says, "I am the potter, and the pottery, the clay does not rise up against the potter." No, the clay just yields to the will of the potter. In Romans chapter 9, Paul said the exact same thing. The power for the clay and the authority for the clay lies in the hands of the potter. I want us to think about once more this question: who is God? He's the potter. Simply put, he is the potter. Now, is there a New Testament reference where I can take us to where it says, see right here, it says, God is our potter? No, but again, Paul is piggybacking on the thoughts conveyed in the Old Testament. So I believe it's safe for me to say to us this morning, God is the potter. Now, you and I, in order to keep all this in context, who was always being addressed? It was always children of God. Now this morning, if we are saved, if there has ever been a time in our lives where we have placed our faith in Jesus Christ as our Savior, if we are saved, think about the dynamic that is now in place. He is the potter, and we're just clay. As clay, where does that then put us? It puts us on the potter's will. I want to confess to you something this morning that may not be a surprise, but I have a sinful flesh. Just so you know, you've got one. Now, why do we need to be reminded of this? Well, I think we need to be reminded of our sinful flesh for this reason. By nature, we don't want to be under the authority of anyone or anything else. Because of our sinful nature, I would put it this way: you and I, we don't want to be on the potter's will. Because as sinful creatures, here is what we don't want. We don't want to have to submit and yield to the authority of anyone, even God. So, well, I want to. Okay, we understand the need to want to, but our flesh is constantly fighting against the concept of yielding to the authority while on the potter's will. It's not where we want to be. But I want to remind us of this. It's where we need to be. I want you to hear this morning. We need to be on that potter's will. Because it is while we are on the will of the potter that He is shaping us and molding us and making us into what He wants us to be, and it doesn't really matter what we want to be. Let me just give you some examples. I'm on the potter's wheel this morning, even though that's not where my flesh wants to be. But see, I need to be on the potter's wheel for this reason. I have lumps of pride and arrogance. You take me in my raw clay form, and listen, I'm not a very beautiful vessel to behold. I've got these lumps of pride, and I've got these lumps of arrogance, and it's only on the will of the potter that He can shape me and mold me and address me and do what needs to be done to take care of that pride and that arrogance. I've got these lumps of doubt and worry. I don't want to have them. I don't like the concept of doubt and worry being a part of my existence and part of who I am. But because of my fallen flesh, that's part of who I am. I am a person who doubts. I'm a person who worries. And I struggle with faith sometimes. And so the Lord says, okay, I need to do this. I need to do this. I need to do this. Why? So that you can learn trust and confidence in me and nothing else. I need to be on the potter's wheel, though I don't always enjoy being there. Sometimes when we're on the potter's wheel, He again says things like this. You need to depend on me. You need to put all of your trust and all of your confidence in me. You need to be content and satisfied with me. Me and me alone. There are times on the potter's wheel, He says, I want you here, not here. I want you doing this, not this. It's just every part of our lives, here is what the potter, our Father, is doing. He's trying to mold us into what we need to be. Here's what's sad. So many of God's people today are so very similar to the people of Israel. There's an intentional rebellion to His authority. So there's pride and arrogance, whatever. So there's worldliness and there's ambition, oh well. So there's doubt and there's worry, that's just who I am. You want me here? Well, I don't want to go here. I want to go here. You want me to invest in this? That's not what I want to invest in. I want to invest in this. Can I just tell you, there are too many of God's people living in rebellion to the will of the potter? And I know this is obvious, but here's what's scary. Just like the people of Israel, God's people today oftentimes think, it'll be fine. It's going to be okay. I can do what I want. I'm a man. I'm a woman. I'm grown. I can do what I want. I'll be okay. I know I've already touched on this. I'm just going to say it again. No, you won't. You will not be okay refusing the authority of God in your life. He is my potter. And if I will just be that lump of clay that has some humility to it and some submission to it, slowly but surely and steadily, He will get me to where He wants me to be. So that one day when He's finished with the product and I leave this life through death, I'm not a marred up, messed up piece of junk. God is your potter. And He wants to do in your life what only He can do. But it takes submission. It takes yielding. It takes obedience. And this morning, I want to ask you to consider this question. Have you humbled yourself to His authority to let you become what He wants you to be? If you have not humbled yourself, just know you're not making things better for yourself. You are making things worse, and it's not worth it. Allow yourself to be on the potter's wheel with a good attitude, a right spirit, saying, Lord, do whatever you must in my life to get me where you want me to be.
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Good morning, Central. We are glad you are here today, and we are ready to begin our service. We welcome you. If you are our guest, I'm sure we're giving an order of service. And in the far right-hand side, it says welcome. If you could just tear that off. And when we worship with our offerings in a few moments, if you don't mind placing that there. During the offering today, we're going to have information that was filmed during Vacation Bible School. So it'll be on the screen, and that'll happen during offering time. Also, we are back to our meals this week, so we encourage you to make that a part of your Wednesday evening together. We're ready to sing, and we want you to join us as we sing together, and we're going to ask you to stand. Great is the Lord, moving into leaning on the everlasting arms, and then learning to lean, and then we'll have our offering after those.

Join me in prayer, please. Heavenly Father, I do thank you for the opportunity to be in your house today and to live in a country where there's freedom of religion, and then we can meet and gather. And I pray your blessings upon this church and our leadership. I pray for this offering as it's taken, and I pray for the giver, and pray that this offering will be used to further your gospel. We ask these things in Jesus' name. Amen.

Those were pretty good pictures, weren't they? We had a great time in Bible school, and it was just a joy to experience that, and we wanted to share that with you today. In times like these, we need a Savior. Definitely we do. Sing with us as we sing.

Goodness gracious. Higher, higher, higher, stepping on those clouds. Amen. For everybody that worked as a teacher in VBS, stand up. Yeah, thank you. For everybody that helped with lariat ropes and hog ties, I guess that wouldn't be right. Everybody that was involved in it besides the teacher, stand up. Maybe you helped decorate, maybe. There you go. There you go. I'll tell you right now, that's special. Isn't that awesome? And you know what? One of the things that I have always been concerned about is how we tell our little ones about Jesus. But we want to tell the story and then let the little ones come and tell us that they've accepted Jesus as personal Lord and Savior. I don't want to push them. I don't want to drive them. But I do want them to hear the story from us, not from strangers, but from those that love them. And isn't that important? Let me ask you a couple questions this morning. How many of y'all got to go see Pampa fireworks yesterday? Okay, I was out there. I tried to find a spot off where I could slip off quickly and get back home. So for those of you that got stuck in the pattern, sorry. That was a good fireworks show, wasn't it? I was really impressed. So Pampa Fireworks, Google put into it, and then Brother Hunting. Yeah, Brother Barry's group. He's gone on to glory, but he was probably telling them, give. Hunting. Wasn't that awesome? Okay. So here's what I decided for today. As you have probably read in your bulletin, that I really wanted to make sure that we, and I was praying about last Sunday, I wanted to definitely do a 4th of July message, but this Sunday, I wanted to make sure that we got the ability and the way to take the 4th of July and deal with some things that we don't normally deal with. And so in that process, I want to tell you that I am very pleased to get to preach this message to you. One of the things that I have noticed as I have been in the ministry for 50 plus years is that I see two things that tear the church up more than anything else. Here's the first one. If there is backbiting and slobbering going on the pews, nobody wants to be a part of that. And yet we get sucked in. That'll tear up a church. And the other is not realizing what God's doing, and we get to thinking God's not doing anything, but he is so good at doing it that a lot of times we take and just forget that God is taking care of growing us and building us and developing us and hoping, showing us that he loves us, cares for us, and wants individually to deal with us on an individual basis. We oftentimes will hamstring ourselves by allowing ourselves to go back into chains again instead of walking in the freedoms that we have. Now, I'm going to deal with Christian freedoms today. I'm going to deal with what is important for you and I to understand when we start looking at who we are to be and why.
There is something about this time of year. I don't know, maybe it's the cookouts, the fireworks, or the flags flying up and down every street. I don't know. I went to the parade, and we stand on the corner that our family kind of stands on, and somebody walked by and handed me an American flag, and I thought, well, do you need some money out of this? No, just take it. Wave it. It was good to see all of that. It was good to see our people excited. And yeah, we did the same thing as we always do. We had fire trucks going up and down the street and highway patrol making noises that we don't normally want to hear because, you know. And we oftentimes get to the place in our lives where we forget about how wonderful our country is, how blessed we are. And I think that is one of the biggest things that I took away from Africa when we got back home. Now, when we would travel across the borders into Kenya and those other countries that were, I noticed that every time you had to stop, you had to go into a building, they would stamp your passport or your way through. You'd have to pay some more money to get into that country. It was always something, and you never really kind of felt at home until you crossed that final line and you were back in country. But it never felt like, even though we got back into Tanzania from Kenya or some of those other places, South Africa or wherever we were at, it never felt like home until we got back into the United States. But it never felt like home until we landed in Dallas, Texas. But it never felt like home till we got to Pampa. And you know what? I didn't have to stop and get my passport checked, not once. They met me at the tarmac. Come on in. I got to hear some drawl y'all real quick. I just felt home. I almost wanted to do what some of the World War II guys did when they got home. I wanted to bend down and just kiss the ground. But I was glad to be home. There's some things that I've had the opportunity to talk to a few people this week about, some things that were going on in their lives. And some of those things are just pitiful. Things that they can't fix. Things that are going on in their bodies that they can't fix, repair. And it's tough. And they got to live with that for many years. It's also something that should help spark within us this look ahead. What's God got for us next? And I think many times we all forget about that. I think many times we all wonder, am I doing all that I need to do as a child of God? Am I blessing Him enough? Am I honoring Him enough? Am I giving Him the glory that He deserves? And I don't think we ever could give Him all the glory He deserves whenever we get to go home and be with the rest of our family that's gone on before us. And we get to go see those who had brought the gospel and give of their lives. I don't think we ever are going to get it all figured out until we get there and we go, wow, this is an awesome place. Look what God has done for us. Those decisions, though, have to be made on this side of breathing. Think about what happened on July 4, 1776 for just a minute. There was a group of men. I want you to understand these were just ordinary people. They sat down and signed their names to a document that in every practical sense said it's a death warrant. And I told you last week in the sermon that they were willing to give not only of their lives, but their wealth, everything they had, so that America could be free. I think that's a big thing.
I think they understood what it was going to cost to get freedom from the British. And I don't think you and I ever stop and think about how much they gave. Some of them died in poverty. They paid an extraordinary price that I could stand here and today as free people, I could look at it and say, thank you. But that wouldn't be enough. We are a privileged nation. Can I take you back just a little bit? Dana and I were just fixing to leave. We were flying from Pampa, and we remember our family being at the windows and looking at us and waving us off, and Dana's wetting my shirt, and I'm trying to be James, and I realize we're going to a different world. Now, it wasn't that I haven't prepared for it, hadn't thought about it, hadn't raised the funds, hadn't gotten all my stuff, all my shots, everything. That's what we Southern Baptists do with those that are going overseas. We do a good job at sending them and bringing them home and keeping them there. We do a good job doing that. I want to encourage you as Southern Baptists. That cooperative program is a great thing that we do. But I do know that when Dana and I left, there was a hole inside of both of us that felt empty and broken. I couldn't understand it. I knew God was saying go, but I couldn't understand it. A year in, I still couldn't understand it. There was still a hole. The third year in, I couldn't understand it. There was still a hole. The fourth year. And then the fifth year come about, and we both were given the right to go home. Now, we didn't know for sure that we were going to stay at home, but we were given the privilege of going home. And so we went, and we loaded up, and we headed back. And when we got back here, I remember the second that our tires landed in Amarillo. And I heard that whoop, whoop, from the tires hitting the pavement. I remembered then, and the hole was full again. Our country should mean more than it does to us. I wish everyone in our church, especially everyone in the United States, could go and see what other countries have. The first night that I stayed all night in a village, slept underneath a bug screen. Nothing kept the bugs from coming up underneath and biting us from the rear end, but the top was covered. And I'll never forget the lost, forlorn feelings that can come whenever something else is happening in your country, like the Twin Towers, and how we felt empty. I thought it was a movie, really. But I started crying when I figured it out. Not crying of sobs and stuff, just that there was nothing I could do in America to help. But I had to keep building what God had taken me there to build. I want us to think about some things this morning that we normally might take pretty lightly. Here's what I want you to think about. As wonderful as American freedom is, and it is wonderful, there is a freedom that goes even deeper. And that's the freedom of my faith. The freedom of Christianity. The freedom of accepting Jesus and all that he brings to this table that he has laid before us. As wonderful as American freedom is, nothing can compare to the freedom of Christianity. And so this morning, I want to get to you a couple of things that I think will help us to understand what I'm trying to do. Now, if you think that freedom of Christianity
is the end all that meets all. We're living in a world that allows us to worship. We're living in a world that allows us to fellowship. We're living in a world that in other places, and when we did this, I'll never forget this. They decided to show us what some of the, we went to a meeting that missionaries were, leadership was putting on, and they wanted us to worship like those that worshiped where we were serving. And when it come around for the Chinese missionaries, and we do have missionaries in China, that's, we'll bark that out somewhere, but I just want you to know what we did was, is we sat there and we couldn't sing out loud, but we sang just mouthing the words. My heart broke. When we prayed to ourselves. And I realized the freedom that I had was many times taken for granted. But see, in Tanzania, it is a democratic republic, even though there are Muslims there. And let me just say this, and I'll say it very clearly. I do not think we ought to allow Muslims to have their own areas to where they say nobody else can come in. I don't think that. I believe that that is wrong. Not America was not built on that. And so in our process, I think that there are some people that care nothing for America, and we've let them get in places of leadership. We need to jerk their rear ends out of there real quick and need to put in people that we trust that are going to keep America in the place it's supposed to be in. And whenever I start looking at what all we've got going on in America, there's always going to be people that are going to come at us from this side. We need to remember that we have the opportunity to lead these people to Jesus. I think that is our job. I think we're supposed to love them to the Word. I think we're supposed to love them to Christ. And so what do we do with that many times? Sometimes I think we forget that our responsibility is still to share the love of Jesus. Now, what I like about this morning that we're going to get to deal with, and I gotta hustle on. If you would, I'd like for you to look at John chapter 8, verse 36. John chapter 8, verse 36. I better put my glasses on or I won't be reading anything. Jesus has just finished in the first part of 8, if you'll remember, there was a woman caught in adultery, and so they brought this woman to Jesus, and Jesus looks at him, and he basically says, let him who has no sin cast the first stone. He writes on the sand while he's doing this, and all of a sudden everything kind of takes form. And nobody really knows what he wrote in the sand, but maybe he wrote some of the sins that you and I are guilty of, and maybe that's why he didn't put that in. Maybe he didn't put it down. Or maybe those that were the main leadership, he just kind of wrote their initials and wrote their little sin out there, that if the rest of the world knew, that they would be appalled, a leader of the people acting like that. We often forget about our own sin. Isn't it funny how biased we are? How quickly we do? John 8:36. Read that with me, and here it goes. It says, the slave does not remain in the house forever. The son remains forever. Verse 36. So if the son sets you free, you will be free indeed. Now, so that you understand the process of this, Jesus is saying to the Jews who had believed in him to abide in the Word. If you abide in the Word, you're truly my disciples. That's what he's saying to them. And you'll know the truth, and the truth's going to do what? Set you free. So he's saying here, freedom is necessary. He's not just saying it here. In fact, there were so many places in the Gospels that I could have spent a big part of this opening dealing with that instead of dealing with Tanzania and how I felt.
But I wanted you to hear how my heart felt. But I also want you to know that in this point number one, true freedom has a source. Who's it come from? It comes from Jesus. He said here, so if the Son sets you free, you will be free indeed. Now, we often know that Jesus talks in kind of riddles, and yet people that have accepted that freedom understood it immediately. It was snap. They got it. But I want you to think just for a minute. If you understand what Jesus is talking about here, he says, if the Father has set you free, you'll be free indeed. There's a couple of things that come alive in that. Here's one. First off, there is a commitment that you and I have to make to Jesus that frees the heart, frees the soul, frees the people. The people have to be able to hear it, understand it, and then do something with it. And then he says, if you have been freed by the Father here, if you've been saved, if you've asked him to live in your heart, forgive you of your sin, then you're free indeed, right? So there's no reason for us to have to worry about that freedom. We ought to accept it and live in it. But here today, you and I, there's things, if we don't, not careful, we'll find the Islamic group coming in and taking over Pampa, Texas. We'll find people doing that all around. Now, why is that important to me? Jesus does not say if you work hard enough, you will be free. He does not say if you follow enough rules, you'll be free. He does not say if you clean yourself up and get your act together, you will be free. He says, if the Son sets you free, you're free indeed. So he's saying here that God has an ability to free you so that you don't have to worry about it. By the way, let's deal with that for just a second. Don't hold your hand up, but how many of you struggle? Don't hold your hand up, but how many of you struggle week in and week out when you hear a preacher talk about being free? And you think, am I really born again? Because I know how I act during the week, or I've done some things that I know is not godly, and yet I know I've asked Jesus, and I come down the aisle, and I had talked to the preacher, and he dunked me, and everything. Surely I'm saved, but you don't feel saved. Can I get to you to a spot that we need to get to? Here it is. Now listen, salvation is not a feeling. Salvation is a fact. If you've asked Jesus to forgive you of your sin and you meant it, you asked him to live in your heart, if you've asked him to be your Lord, your Savior, your Master, then there's going to be some change in your life. In fact, here's what happens, girls. I'm walking this way, I'm living for the devil, and all this, and it may not be a big devil thing. You may be living in a small devil way. You may be just having yourself a time living, but you realize this is ungodly, and you turn to walk and you go this way. That's what happens. God has been asked to change you inside out, and he does. And it's a fact, it's not a feeling. That's where we get into trouble, because we'll sin and we don't feel Christian. And there's a good reason for that. You're not acting like a Christian. You're not doing what a Christian ought to do. So in that process, there's some things that we've got to do. Let me give it to you very clearly. I think in this chapter 8, verse 36, I think we got to understand that he says, if the Son sets you free, you're free indeed. Now, if we understand that, we can back it up with other verses, but I want you to know something. If you allow every time you sin to make you a slave to that sin, yeah, you're allowing other things to enter into your life. Jesus looks these people in the eye and he says, you're in bondage and you don't even know it. That, folks, you that are in bondage know that you're in bondage, and the only way to get out of bondage is to ask him to forgive you of your sin. Now, wait a minute. There's two kinds of people in here. There's lost people and saved people.
There's two kinds of people listening to me on the internet, lost and saved. Just two kinds. You may want to break it down to a million other things, and yeah, some people can do that, but for our priority here, I want you to understand that if I've asked Jesus to live in my heart and forgive me of my sin, and I've followed after him, and I'm doing the best. I mean, I'm doing the best I can do, and then something jumps up, and I snap into it, and I know I've sinned, and I get back before God as quickly as I can, and I say, Lord, please forgive me of where this is. God forgives at that point, and then you're right back there. But all of a sudden you say to me, but preacher, I just don't feel saved. See where feelings get us in trouble? You're saved because you asked Jesus into your heart, asking him to forgive you of your sin. You're saved. Trust him. That's a done thing. Then walk in the freedom. Now what we're fixing to do is we're fixing to deal with some scripture that deals with things a little differently. So, true freedom has a source. That's Jesus, the cross, the resurrection, and victory on your end if you ask him to live in your heart. But number two, true freedom has a purpose. I want you to look with me over to Galatians, the fifth chapter. Galatians, Ephesians, Philippians. You got it? Here we go. Galatians 5, verse 1. True freedom has a purpose. He gives us freedom, but how easy is it for us to trade our freedom again for chains? If you're trying to, I'm letting some of y'all look up Galatians because it's a little different. But here we go. I want you to hear this. If you're trading every time you foul up and you make a mistake and you don't confess it immediately, you are then allowing the chains of that sin to bury you, hold you down again. Do you hear what I'm saying? Brother Jim, how easy is that for people to do? Don't you see that that's mainly what happens to a church that becomes unpraising, ungodly, unrighteous, a church that doesn't want to accept the freedoms that they have in Jesus, don't want to accept the fact that the chains have been taken away? And so if we are honest, if we are open, if we are obedient, listen to Galatians 5:1. Y'all ready? For freedom, Christ has set us, what's that word? Free. Amen. Stand firm, therefore, do not submit again. Do not submit again to the yoke of slavery. That you know what he's talking about? The bonds. The bondage. The bondage. Has anybody in here ever tried to lose weight? Come on, honest up. Okay, I just wanted you to get some skin in the game. I don't want to be the only one holding my hand up. And after you've lost that weight, have you gained it back? Didn't want to be the only one. Hold my hand. Thank y'all, you godly ones, for thinking about my feelings. It's the same thing. Boy, we lose a little weight and we get to feeling good about ourselves, and then next thing you know, we've gained some of it back, and we say, I got to get back on my diet. I got to get to doing better. Next thing you know, we're doing it again. So I want you to see this second truth. The true freedom, not only the true freedom has a source, but true freedom has a purpose. True freedom. Real freedom. The purpose is that you do not waste time with bondage again. How much time do we waste? Now, can I say something really critical? I find that whenever I waste a bunch of time in bondage, I have summoned the ungodly intentions of other things. Before long,
I let other things slip into my life that are ungodly as well. So what do we do? This verse 1, for freedom, Christ has set us free. Stand firm, therefore. Do not submit again to the yoke of slavery. Galatians 5:1. I want you to read that phrase again, one more time. For freedom, Christ has set us free. That is almost redundant. Almost saying it again. Why does Paul say it this way? Why not just say, Christ has set us free, guys? Why add for freedom? Because Paul understood something that a lot of us Christians have forgotten or we miss. The purpose your freedom is given to you is because God wants us to have that freedom. Wait, I got to ask you a loaded question here. Why did God make America free? Why not some of the other countries that are serving under such bondage? And with some of the actions going on in our country, can I ask you, why has he not just jerked his hand off of us? Can I just be honest this morning? And let me say, I believe part of the reason he hasn't jerked his hand off of us is because of this groups all across America like you are meeting today. And we're listening today about the freedom that has been afforded us by many, not only God, but many of our brethren. Freedom to worship, freedom to get together, freedom to serve God the way we feel, freedom to travel to another world and share in that tough world about Jesus. So I just want you to understand, I believe God's brought us to a point where he wants us to be free, but he also wants us to share him, and he wants us to recognize that not all countries have freedom to travel and do what we do. Wait a minute. So what is our responsibility? I want you to know, I believe our responsibility is to help those other countries see Jesus. I think the cooperative program has been the best program in the world for us as Southern Baptists. And you won't hear everybody talk about that because, there's some holes in it. Yes, there's some things that are not altogether right. But I want you to hear with your heart just for a minute. I believe that's still how we send missionaries. I believe it's still how we touch people's lives in other countries. That's why I am a Southern Baptist. I herald the fact that Jesus said, I'm free, bonds are off of me, and I am to give, I'm to help others to go, I'm to train other people, I'm to touch these kids, love these kids in the name of Jesus. I am to help them to see that God loves them and cares for them and sends them out. You and I have a responsibility to the world that we live in, and it is still to share Jesus. It hasn't changed. It's still the same. And it doesn't have to be overseas. It can be across the street. It doesn't have to be in China. It can be in our own little yard. We can have a backyard Bible study. And you say, well, Brother James, sometimes I don't feel saved, so I don't do stuff like that very well. I am saying at this point, you need to get that fixed. Well, what do you mean, get fixed? How do I get that thing fixed? I just want you to know today, if you're born again, and you know it, but you haven't been living a life like a Christ-centered child, then you need to get that, because true freedom, remember, has a purpose. The purpose of all that sacrifice that was done on the cross of Calvary was done for us to have freedom. Not just for Americans, but also for the rest of the world. Our freedom should be also the spiritual freedom for other countries. Point number 3, and I'm through. True freedom can be traded away. True freedom
can be given away, can be traded off. In Galatians 5:1, it comes alive in a real and personal way. I know for a fact that I am not a person that wants to share Jesus when spiritual things in my life are not in order. So why do we have church on Sunday? So that we can get those things in order. Well, why do we need to meet together? Because the Word of God says, forsake not the assembling together of my people. You know what? Because you spur me on to do good things. You teach me how to be seeking God's forgiveness and be more open to His obedience as I serve Him and seek ways to be obedient to Him. If true freedom has a purpose, I need to be using the purpose that He gave it to me for. And true freedom can be traded. How is it traded, Brother James? I think there's sometimes that you trade your freedom for the spiritual bondage, thinking that God is going to just forgive you of it, and so you're okay. You may say, well, I've done this before. But all I got to do is ask God to forgive me. Do you think that's a true forgiveness seeking attitude? Well, wait a minute. You're saying that if I ask God, He's going to forgive me. I said God will forgive a true heart seeking repentance. But if you're intending to go back to that sin, is that seeking God's true forgiveness? Is that just so you can pay a little Catholic penance? I just want you to know something. I want you to hear with your heart. I don't believe you're forgiven like that. I believe it's a true heart that says, forgive me, Lord. I'm through. 2 minutes till. We hurry, we can beat everybody to the lunch line. But here's the invitation. And what's an invitation? An invitation to change from where you are to where you need to be. God, what needs to be fixed in my life? Maybe the place that you are is not where you're supposed to be, and it's got to be fixed. Hey, if you want to really know what that sounds like in your ears, here's what it would be like. It would be like Amy playing the most beautiful song and Lyndon beating out the rhythm of another song. They don't fit. That's what Christianity and God's forgiveness look like when they're out of tune. A guitar string, if Gina was here and she played a G and a C and a D and an E, you would think, okay, and I can't remember what the chords are, but if all those chords were played and strummed correctly and it was all in tune, it would be right. But just one of those was just a little bit off. Even without being able to hear, you could hear it. I just want you to understand that I believe with all my heart, God expects us to ask Him to forgive us and then clean it up and walk in the freedom of forgiveness. It's easy. It's real easy to say, God will just forgive me, and I'll go ahead and do what I want to do. And then later, you feel it. You know it. If you're really, truly born again, the Holy Spirit of God is going to work on your heart in such a way that you understand. And I'm telling you, here's what it feels like to me, maybe not to you, but whenever I'm living a life like that, it feels like a dish rag that's just got a little bit of water in it.

God's going to save you, and he's going to change you. And if you'll turn your life to follow after him, I will promise you, yeah, there's going to be some feelings that come up with how you do in his word, and you're going to be obedient to him. He's going to work in you in such a way that you're going to go, okay, I get it. God's dealing with me on a daily level. He wants to. He wants to work in us. Well, then I'm walking after him, and then one of my jerky friends over here does something, and next thing I know, I'm over here with that jerky friend that's drugged me off into this sin, and what am I going to do? And I just come back to the fact that it's not a feeling. It's the Holy Spirit saying inside of you, you got to clean this up if you want to walk with God. If you want to walk with God, you got to clean it up. And it can't be a halfway walk. It's got to be a real walk. Oh my, really walking. Wow, real walking. Would you bow with me this morning? Every head's bowed, every eye's closed, nobody's looking around. My question comes back to you is, where are you in your walk? Brother James, I've cleaned that up. I'm good. I know I have. I've become what I'm supposed to be. Yes, I foul up. And yes, I'm going back to him every day. I'm cleaning it back up every day. I'm not chaining myself back down, but I'm walking in the freedom that God has given me, not only as a Christian, but as a child of America. I am free in him. That's a good thing. So accepting that by faith and accepting him as Lord and as Savior. So at this point, I'm going to ask you, if you know you're born again, but you're not walking close to him, how about this morning you just clean that up with Jesus right now? Lord, I know you're there. I want to clean this up. Or maybe you're here this morning, you've never asked Jesus into your heart, and you need to get that straightened up, and you've been knowing it for a long time, but you've been putting it off. I don't care how old you are, I wouldn't want to spend eternity apart from Jesus and the blood that was given for you on the cross of Calvary. Or maybe you're the one that's here today that you know you need to make things right so that you can serve him with all your heart. He's called you. He set you apart. But you haven't been obedient to walk it. How about we get there today? Every head's bowed, every eye's closed. Let's pray. Father, in your name, help us to be obedient to walk in you. Help us to realize it's not a feeling, it's a fact that when we've asked you to live in us, you've forgiven us and you've saved us. And at that moment, we're born again. Father, I'm praying this morning that you take our hearts, our lives, our ideas, our thoughts, and we concentrate them into who you are so that our life may be obedient to you. It's in the name of Jesus we pray. Will you stand with me this morning? If God's dealing with your heart, then how about we get it cleaned up right now? The altar's open if you want to come and pray. Or maybe you need somebody to pray with you. I'm here. Or maybe somebody else. You come. But God cares that you are not in bondage. Break the bondage. Live the freedom that God has given us.

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0: footage as they gather for the funeral of the late Supreme Leader killed by the U.S. and Israeli airstrikes.
1: In his remarks to the nation last night, President Trump spoke about the U.S. military and those U.S. forces who participated in Operation Epic Fury. The president's remarks come as indirect talks between the United States and Iran move forward on a technical level. The ceasefire between the two countries remains in place.
0: Fox's Trey Yingst. Relief is coming to the eastern U.S. after days of sweltering heat.
2: It will be cooler today as you're looking at temperatures still summer-like, mid-80s, 85 degrees in New York City. And actually, in some of these locations, you're going to be trading in some of those really high temperatures for some pretty big rainfall totals.
0: That is Fox Weather's Adam Klotz. 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

0: on you what's playing at your cinema four.
1: Why can I not become a British officer?
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5: Young Washington. Before he was elected the first U.S. president, before he was the general sailing across the Delaware, he was a boy fighting for the British in the French and Indian War. Now, on the 250th anniversary of our nation, Angel Studios and the Wonder Project invite you to go back to that particular time. Go back and watch the building blocks fall into place for one young man to become the immortal legend we know him to be today. Discover who he was beyond the textbooks, witness his origins, and celebrate his life this Independence Day.
6: Oh, you see those large, heavily armed men? They suspect you have killed their leader, and they want you dead.
7: Quick?
6: Okay! Action!
5: Minions and Monsters. The Minions have made a movie about making a movie while in a movie. And in this movie about making movies, the Minions have made a movie with monsters. It's a monster movie. But to make a movie with monsters be a monster movie, you gotta have a monster. Because without a monster, all you have is a guy in a rubber suit. And a movie without a monster isn't a monster movie. It's just a movie with a monster played by a guy in a rubber suit. But this is not a guy in a rubber suit movie. It's a monster movie.
6: What are you going to use for your monster?
5: So the Minions do the only reasonable thing to save their movie. They summon a monster to be the monster in their movie, thereby making their movie be a monster movie. Have fun at the movies, kids.
8: Do you Forky to Karen Beverly to be your beloved bride?
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5: Toy Story 5. Jesse, Buzz, and the gang are back in Toy Story 5. Bonnie is growing up, and so is the world around her. To help her keep up, her parents have given her a tablet. But the more she stays on her tablet, the more Bonnie changes. Changes for the worst, in fact. The toys are worried, and the AI in the tablet seems to be enjoying its powerful hold over Bonnie. 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
16: Hey, I was just touching base to see when you think you might be coming back. 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
5: Supergirl. The woman of tomorrow is here today to show us a piece of the universe. Where Superman grew up on Earth with loving parents, Supergirl grew up on Krypton just in time to witness its hubris destruction. Where he saw the best in people, she saw the worst. Now, Supergirl wanders the galaxy searching for the same optimism she sees in her cousin. And with the girl Ruth by her side, maybe she can find it.
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1: Carmen Roberts. President Trump celebrated America 250 last night in D.C. with a storm-delayed but, as promised, long speech.
2: At 250 years old, we may be the oldest constitutional republic on earth, but our country is just getting started because the best is yet to come.
1: The U.S. men's soccer team will have its leading scorer for the World Cup match on Monday, after all.
3: FIFA announcing that the red card given to Folarin Balogun Wednesday has been suspended for a one-year probationary period, meaning Balogun is available to play in Monday's round of 16 match.
1: Fox's Greg Thompson. And Super Typhoon Bobby is closing in on Guam and the Northern Mariana Islands with winds of 175 miles an hour. 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

0: his life this Independence Day.
1: 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They suspect you have killed their leader.
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3: Quick?
1: Okay, action!
0: Minions and Monsters. The Minions have made a movie about making a movie while in a movie. And in this movie about making movies, the Minions have made a movie with monsters. It's a monster movie. But to make a movie with monsters be a monster movie, you gotta have a monster. Because without a monster, all you have is a guy in a rubber suit. And a movie without a monster isn't a monster movie. It's just a movie with a monster played by a guy in a rubber suit. But this is not a guy in a rubber suit movie. It's a monster movie.
1: What are you going to use for your monster?
0: So the Minions do the only reasonable thing to save their movie. They summon a monster to be the monster in their movie, thereby making their movie be a monster movie. Have fun at the movies, kids.
4: Do you, Forky, to Karen Beverly to be your beloved bride?
5: 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I now pronounce you husband and knife. Poison the maid of honor!
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9: Toy Story 5. Jesse, Buzz, and the gang are back in Toy Story 5. Bonnie is growing up, and so is the world around her. 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
13: Hey, I was just touching base to see when you think you might be coming back. 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
0: Supergirl. The Woman of Tomorrow is here today to show us a piece of the universe. Where Superman grew up on Earth with loving parents, Supergirl grew up on Krypton just in time to witness its Hubert destruction. Where he saw the best in people, she saw the worst. Now, Supergirl wanders the galaxy searching for the same optimism she sees in her cousin. And with the girl Ruth by her side, maybe she can find it.
14: Let's go to the movies!
0: Y'all have a good week, and I'll see y'all at the movies.
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